Good evening, everybody. I want to thank Aunt Hetty Taylor for this opportunity to share with you tonight in family, in her program, the Family Love Ministries. And I just want to tell you that it is well. It is well with my soul. Let us pray. Eternal God, our Father, we thank you for another opportunity to share. And we pray now that you would give us what we need, that your word might go forth in the world and touch people who need it. Bless us and keep us in Jesus' name. Amen. I want to read a scripture for you tonight, and the scripture comes from the Old Testament book of Judges, and it reads thusly: Now the angel of the Lord came and sat under the tabernacle at Ophrah, which belonged to Joash the Abizrite, while his son Gideon was beating out wheat in the winepress to hide from the Midianites. And the angel of the Lord appeared to him and said to him, The Lord is with you, O mighty man of valor. And Gideon said to him, Please, my Lord, if the Lord is with us, why then has all this happened to us? And where are all his wonderful deeds that our fathers recounted to us, saying, Did not the Lord bring us up from Egypt? But now the Lord has forsaken us and given us into the hands of Midian. And the Lord turned to him and said, Go in the might of yours and save Israel from the hands of Midian. Do not I send you? I've read verses 11 through 14 of Judges, the sixth chapter. Judges, the sixth chapter. And I want to talk about Gideon, the mighty man of valor, as it is written about in the book of Judges, and then make some points about this pericope, or these scripture verses. The book of Judges is the seventh book in the Old Testament. It takes its name from the title of men and women who ruled Israel during the period from Joshua to Samuel. They were called judges, but their principal function was being that of a military deliverer to the oppressed Israelites. The period of the judges appeared to begin after the death of Joshua and have ended about a generation before Saul became king from 1370 to 1360 BC, all the way down to 1020 BC. The purpose of the book of Judges was to bridge the historical gap between the death of Joshua and the appointment of the first king, the monarchy, or Saul, in Judges. And it shows the moral and political degradation of a people who neglected their religious heritage and compromised their faith with surrounding paganism. The book of Judges is about recurring cycles of apostasy, oppression, distress, and divine deliverance. And it had a similar beginning, like the Israelites did evil in the eyes of the Lord. And then the recognizable conclusion was that the Israelites were sold into the hand of their enemies, or the hand of their enemies took control of the Israelites, and they prayed, and God sent a deliverer, and the Lord sent someone to deliver them, and so they had peace for a few years until the cycle repeated itself all over again.
Such was the case with Gideon when he was called to deliver his people from the Midianites. The entire story is found in Judges 6, 8, verses 8, Judges chapter 6 through chapter 8, verses all of the chapter. Now, in order for us to understand it, I need to give you the background of the Midianites before I move forward. Now, Abraham's second wife that he married, if you look at Genesis, probably after the death of Sarah and the marriage of his son Isaac. But her children were called concubines. She was the mother of six sons. One son did have the name Midian. His descendants and the land they claimed east of the Jordan River and the Dead Sea, then south through the Arabah in the time of Moses, the eastern part of the peninsula of Sinai. So in Genesis 37, we find that Joseph was sold to a group of Ishmaelites, and then they called them Midianites. The former referring to the descent from Ishmael, and the later to their abode in the land of Midian. When Moses fled from Egypt 40 years before the Exodus, he was helped by the daughter of Jethro, the priest of Midian, who invited him to their encampment, and later on he married Zipporah, the priest's daughter. Thus the descendants of Moses had Midianite as well as Levite descent or ancestry. Jethro, though a priest of Midian, acknowledged Jehovah, the God of Israel, as supreme, but neither he nor his son Hobah, though very friendly with Moses, could bring themselves to join Israel. Toward the end of Moses' life, Midian had apparently become a confederate with Moab. Through the counsel of Balaam, the Midianite women and girls wrought much harm in Israel, and God commanded Moses to smite the nation. 200 years later, in the days of Gideon, and that's where we find ourselves today, 200 years later, in the days of Gideon, God delivered Israel into the hands of Midian for seven years God delivered into the hands of Midian. But after 7 years, God called, and you know, he called Gideon. And so as the story is found in chapters 6 through 8, as I said, to deliver his people. The Bible says, again, the Israelites did evil in the eyes of the Lord. And for 7 years, he gave them into the hands of the Midianites because the power of Midian was so oppressive, the Israelites sheltered for themselves in mountain clefts, caves, strongholds, wherever the Israelites planted their crops, or whenever the Israelites planted their crops, the Midianites, along with the Amalekites and other eastern people, invaded the country. They camped on the land and ruined the crops all the way to Gaza, and did not leave a living thing in Israel, neither sheep, cattle, nor donkey. They came up with their livestock and their tents like swarms of locusts. It was impossible to count the men and their camels. They invaded the land to ravage, plunder, and sack it. Midian so impoverished the Israelites that they cried out to the Lord for help. And when the Ishmaelites cried out to the Lord because of Midian, he sent them a prophet who said, this is what the Lord, he sent a prophet to tell Gideon, this is what the Lord said. I want you, you know, I want you
to free my people, And so, then that is what happened. So the angel came and sat down under an oak tree in Ophrah that belonged to Joash the Abiezrite, where his son Gideon was threshing wheat in a wine press to keep it from the Midianites. In fact, his son was threshing wheat, but he was hiding it so that the Midianites would not see what was going on, because if they saw what was going on, they might come down upon them and take all of the grain that he was threshing at that very moment, because they were such powerful, and they would overpower them. Okay, so here is the paradox. When the angel of the Lord came to Gideon, this is what, when the angel of the Lord appeared to Gideon, he said to him, "The Lord is with thee, thou mighty man of valor." Valor meaning courage, fearlessness, prowess, gallantry, daring. Here is the paradox. Gideon did not demonstrate any of these qualities at that point in the story. The Bible says Gideon was threshing wheat in a wine press. A pit, a hole in the ground, trying to keep it from the Midianites. Wheat is usually threshed in the open. Threshing was the term used to separate the grain from the stalk. They spread the bundles out, and the animals, like oxen, were led over them to break the stalks and release the grain. Gideon was threshing his wheat in a wine press because he was scared of, he was scared to death that the Midianites were going to come and steal his harvest. So the idea that he was a mighty man of valor just didn't make any sense. Nobody would have looked at Gideon and where he was and called him a mighty person of valor. No one would have called him a warrior, a person of courage, a person of strength. But God is no respecter of persons. God saw what Gideon could become and called him to step out of his weakness, to step out of his present situation, to step out of his predicament and be what God said he was, a man of courage and strength, a mighty man of valor. What do you do when God has called you to do something that is new and different from your present reality? You feel God calling, but you are afraid to step out in faith. Many people have missed out on experiencing all that God intended for their lives because they were afraid to let go. They were afraid to let God use them. Gideon saw himself as weak, but God saw him as the one to save Israel from the hand of the Midianites. Verse 14 says, "And the Lord turned to him and said, go in the strength you have and save Israel out of the Midianite hand." When we look at that story of Gideon, and I'm only dealing with the initial phases, not the whole story of the battles and how Gideon won, but just the initial phase of God calling him and saying, "Gideon, you mighty man of valor." God's telling him what he was even before he had experienced it in life. And I want us to see that from this story we can discover three things, and that is that number one, wherever you are in the world tonight, when you look at the story of Gideon, I want you to understand that firstly, God sees us. And he sees us not in terms of where we are right at this present moment, but he sees us through and through. He sees us
and he sees all that he has put in us, and therefore he knows what we can become. God sees us, he knows us, but oftentimes we are so busy complaining, we are so busy denying what God has already told us that we are able to do. God told Gideon that, Gideon, you mighty man of valor. But Gideon could not see that, and Gideon could not even believe that it was God who was talking to him. Gideon was weak, but guess who is strong? God, who has sending him on this mission. But oftentimes we, like Gideon, don't see ourselves in the way God sees us, so we come up with what? Excuses, excuses, and excuses. God didn't accept any of them. He didn't accept any of them. You know, Gideon was saying, if I'm a mighty man of valor, you know, why are we under this control of the Midianites? If we're so mighty, why are we still afraid of these people? God doesn't see us as being controlled by the situation that we're in, but God sees us through his eyes, and he knows what potential we have. God sees what we can become. Secondly, God sees what we can become. So when he looked at Gideon, he did not see a man that was afraid and that was hiding from the Midianites, but he saw someone who was able, who had not seen himself and all the potential that he had. God saw what he had already put in Gideon, and God knew what Gideon could become. So secondly, God sees what we can become, and because God sees what we can become, he has to help us to see what we can become. And that's why God deals with us. Sometimes he treats us with what I would say a long-handled spoon, but he wants to always have an intimate relationship with us. But God sees what we can become, and therefore he does not let the excuses that we make dissuade him from what he's already said. Because he said, Gideon, you mighty man of valor. What he was telling him is, Gideon, this is what you are, and this is what I'm going to help you to become. And so we have to understand that God didn't accept any of his excuses. His answer to Gideon was the same as his answer to us. The Lord said to Gideon, I will be with you. I will be with you. And that's what we must remember and adhere to at this time. God said, I will be with you. And therefore, God says to us the same thing he said to Gideon. Thirdly, he says, go in the strength you have. Go in the strength you have. The strength that you have right now is enough. Go in the strength that you have. And the reason we can go in the strength that we have is because God has promised. He says, I will be with you. That is what we must remember. That is what we must adhere to. The Lord said, I'll be with you. What else do you need to know? As long as the Lord is with you, you can overcome. You can do what he asked you to do, as long as you remember that he is with you. You can be the person of strength. You can be just like Gideon. You can be the person that go in the strength that you have, as God has called you at this very moment. You have enough strength. You have what it takes. Why? Because God has promised. He says, I will be with you. You can step out and you can step up to do what God called or is calling you to do right now. Today, because in a real sense, God has no hands but our hands. God has no feet but our feet. And God has promised. He's promised. And all of his promises are true. He's promised that if you go, he'll be with you. What a blessed assurance that is.
If you go, he'll be with you. If you go, he's promised, I'll be with you. He says you can go in the strength you have today. So if you're listening out there, wherever you are in radio land, you can go and you can work for the Lord in the strength that you have. You don't have to worry about getting straight. You don't have to worry about getting more strength. You can go in the strength that you have because God has already given you the strength that you need to step out and to step up and to do what he's called you to do. No one knows what he's called you to do exactly like you know. So it's an introspective look that you have to take. You have to look inside yourself and you have to answer to the affirmative to the call that Christ is having upon your life at this very time, that deep-seated urge that you have to do something for the God of your salvation. The main point of Gideon is that no matter how small, no matter how weak, no matter how doubtful we feel, God does not see us the way we see ourselves. He patiently works with us and shapes us so that we can become what he sees in us. Won't you let him work with you to shape you into the man, into the woman, into the person that you ought to be? Won't you let him be that for you today? Won't you let him take control of your life? He'll show you what his plan is for your life. You just know that as God told Gideon, he tells you and he tells me today, go in the strength you have, and I will be with you. So then, in conclusion, we need to recognize as we look at Gideon that God sees us, number one. And number two, God sees what we can become. And three, God says to us, go in the strength you have. It is enough. It is enough because he says, I will be with you. And as long as God is with you, the world can't do you no harm. As long as God is with you, you can overcome the world. As long as God is with you, you can go in the strength and the power that he has given you. Because God has not created anyone that he has not given some strength and some power. And he knows us and he says to us, as he said to Gideon, go. Gideon, you mighty man of valor. He's saying to you, you mighty man of valor, you mighty person of valor, you mighty woman of valor, you have something you can do. Go in the strength you have, and I will be with you. Let us pray. Oh God, our Heavenly Father, we pray even now that you would help us to see ourselves more like you see us. To see the potential that you have given unto us. And then to go in faith, recognizing that if you ask us to go, you want to be with us. Bless us, Lord, and keep us. And we'll be sure to give you the glory and the honor that you do. This we ask in Jesus' name and for his sake. Amen. Amen. God be with you until we meet again. Glory to his name. Glory to his name. You know, God says that if you believe in him and you confess Jesus Christ as your Lord and Savior, you shall be saved. You shall be saved. All of us are saved by grace and grace alone. So you can come to Jesus just as you are in your secret closet. You can tell Jesus, you can confess Jesus as your Lord and Savior, and he'll come into your life and save you from this very moment on. I speak blessings unto you tonight. God bless you, and may heaven smile upon you. See you next time.

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0: The Wells Fargo 18th Annual Spirit of Praise presents Hezekiah Walker's Choir Fest. 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

0: my whole boy.
1: Yes, he is.
0: Wait. Out of nowhere.
1: Yes, I
0: but they call him.
1: Call him Jesus.
0: Storm cloud ride.
1: Yes.
0: The man is a way maker.
1: Yes.

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0: us are having witness tonight. 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
2: The reality is tragedy never announces that it is coming. Tragedy thrives on that one bad decision, one unnecessary risk, one moment of believing that it couldn't possibly happen to me. There was a time in our past when our main concentration was on survival. Our elders were considered strict when they would not allow us to go to anyone's house before everyone in that house was checked out. They firmly believed that the company we keep in our youth will determine the outcome of our future. And they were bound and determined that every generation would do better than the one before. Oftentimes, when a young person's future is interrupted by tragedy, it serves as a wake-up call to remind us to accept the reality that we are uniquely different from other cultures. Understanding that difference obligates us to make certain that our young survive so that they too can experience a future.
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0: The Wells Fargo 18th Annual Spirit of Praise presents Hezekiah Walker's Choir Fest, Saturday, October 10th at 5 p.m. at Reed Temple AME Church in Glendale, Maryland. 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
1: 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Please, dear God, improve our spiritual vision. Amen and hallelujah.
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1: By their clothes, their age, the way they speak? 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
1: Or a 15-year-old girl who goes for walks over lunch,
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1: 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I am Child Hunger in America.
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1: Someone facing incredible obstacles in your life. 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He never fails. He can do the impossible.

0: Yes, he can.
1: I know he can.
0: I've seen him do it.
1: I've seen him do it.
0: So whatever problem you've got,
1: problem you've got,
0: just let it go.

God do phenomenal things. Oh, yes, I have. I've seen God give people supernatural strength when they didn't know how they were gonna make it. I've seen him use the most unlikely people to do incredible things. So I wrote this verse for those of you that are less than perfect. 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
2: The reality is tragedy never announces that it is coming. Tragedy thrives on that one bad decision, one unnecessary risk, one moment of believing that it couldn't possibly happen to me. There was a time in our past when our main concentration was on survival. Our elders were considered strict when they would not allow us to go to anyone's house before everyone in that house was checked out. They firmly believed that the company we keep in our youth will determine the outcome of our future. And they were bound and determined that every generation would do better than the one before. Oftentimes, when a young person's future is interrupted by tragedy, it serves as a wake-up call to remind us to accept the reality that we are uniquely different from other cultures. Understanding that difference obligates us to make certain that our young survive so that they, too, can experience a future.
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1: 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Hey!

0: In the choir stand. Where is that? In the choir stand. Where it at?
1: In the choir stand. Where it at?
0: Hey!
1: In the choir stand.
0: Eddie, I want to go back to that. Gotta keep
1: in
0: watching.
1: The choir stand. Where it at?
0: Do that break. One, two. Ready, you do it. Hey.

0: in the choir, said baby. Yes, it is. Anybody still singing the choir? Where you at, choir members? God bless you. Oh, yeah. Praise in the choir.
1: The Wells Fargo 18th Annual Spirit of Praise presents Hezekiah Walker's Choir Fest, Saturday, October 10th at 5 p.m. at Reed Temple AME Church in Glendale, Maryland. 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Harrison and YP, Rashawn Mitchell, and Lisa Knowles Smith. And y'all, we're just getting started. 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
1: One of the most difficult things to do is find yourself in a storm. And while in that storm, it seems like everyone who you thought you could count on has walked away. And sometimes it seems like even God himself has forgotten about you. But in spite of that, to still be able to lift your hands and say,

listen, somebody's going through something right now, and the devil's trying to convince you that there's no way you can make it out, and he says you're not going to be able to get out of this situation. But I wish somebody would make the devil out of a lie right now and lift your hands and say, God, I will trust you. I don't know how you're going to do it. I don't know when you're going to show up. But God, I know you're going to do it. God, I know you're going to bring me out.

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1: You breathe in the cool, salty air, watching the sun disappear on the horizon. 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

0: do it. 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Somebody lift up a praise in this room. I know we've been praising and we've been worshiping, but somebody lift up a praise right now. Oh, I declare that the Spirit of God is moving and stirring in this room amongst those that are worship and praise. 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There's healing in your praise. Oh, somebody came in the room needing a breakthrough. Just lift those hands and pray.
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2: Good morning. WYCB traffic is sponsored by Attorney Big Al, the law office of Richard Klein. Early delays on the Suitland Parkway. Crews are dealing with an incident inbound on the Suitland Parkway after Stanton Road blocking the right lane. Initially reported as a broken down car, but the tie-ups are pretty intense, almost back to Branch Avenue and just inching along. Normal delays, 295 southbound between Benning Road and Pennsylvania Avenue. We still have a number of street closures in the district west of the Capitol. Closures from the Freedom 250 Grand Prix race closed portions of Pennsylvania Constitution and Independence Avenues. Off to a pretty good start around the Capitol Beltway through Greenbelt, New Carrollton, just seeing the volume delays building to the Wilson Bridge. When you get into an accident, call 911 first. 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That's 1-800-HURT-123. I'm Jamie Witten, WYCB Traffic.
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0: The Wells Fargo 18th Annual Spirit of Praise presents Hezekiah Walker's Choir Fest, Saturday, October 10th at 5 p.m. at Reed Temple AME Church in Glendale, Maryland. 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

0: This is Reverend Al Sharpton. 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

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Now sing it for me, Leandria.

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2: 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First day of school for several districts. Please watch for the school buses, the kids, and watch in the morning, the afternoon. No change on the Suitland Parkway. Long-standing problem has been inbound after Stanton Road with the broken down in the right lane. They still have not been able to clear that, and traffic is just at a crawl back at Branch Avenue. 295, you know the drill, and it is a tough go, as always, between Eastern and Pennsylvania Avenue southbound. Here we go around the Beltway with the delays to the Wilson Bridge back at St. Barnabas Road. Seeing a bit of volume interloop building past Route 1 and again through New Carrollton. A lot of closures in the district remain from the Freedom 250 Grand Prix. West of the Capitol still have portions of Pennsylvania, Constitution, and Independence Avenues closed. When you get into an accident, call 911 first, then call Attorney Big Al, 1-800-HURT-123. That's 1-800-HURT-123. I'm Jamie Witten, WYCB Traffic.
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6: J.C. Walker, founder of the Crew of Pyros Foundation or Crew of Pyros Carnival Club. Well, you know, from all the activities and calamity around Hurricane Katrina, a lot of us were dispersed to other states, countries, around the world. My wife and I landed here in Virginia. She assumed that we would go back to New Orleans once dust settled from Katrina. She was missing home, homesick, and we missed the first Mardi Gras parade post-Katrina, which was in 2007. So I decided in my heart to get some kind of Mardi Gras influence here on the East Coast. They had organizations, other organizations, but they were not doing like the Mardi Gras parades or the balls like we're accustomed to. Long story short, the Crew of Pyros was birthed. It's actually a love story.
5: 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Inspiration from CEOs right here in the DMV.
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1: Because of all the emails and the letters and the phone calls we received of you telling us how you were encouraged from the struggle is over. I decided to ask God to give me another word of encouragement to encourage his people. So I got some old young people. Butterfly praises. Let's encourage someone. Listen.
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1: 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Watch for a continuous delay now. Those of you coming out of Fort Washington to the crash prior to the Beltway north of Livingston Road. Heavy delays on the Suitland Parkway back up near Silver Hill Road to get you past Stanton Road where we had the broken down. 295 north heavy before the Suitland Parkway to the inbound 11th Street Bridge and onto the freeway. Still have a number of closures west of the Capitol from the Freedom 250 Grand Prix, which includes portions of Pennsylvania, Constitution, and Independence Avenues. Heads up on the Baltimore-Washington Parkway. If you're heading inside the Beltway, jam to the crash at 450. Follow police direction. For now, 50 is in better shape, slowing after 202 to the split for New York Kenilworth Avenue, but that's sure to pick up some of the bailout traffic. When you get into an accident, call 911 first, then call Attorney Big Al, 1-800-HURT-123. That's 1-800-HURT-123. I'm Jamie Witten, WYCB Traffic.
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0: 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Hear the latest political news from economist Dr. Julianne Malbo. 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
7: J.C. 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The Mardi Gras Ball, yeah, that's good and dandy, but it's what we do into the communities. You know, the scholarships that we're giving back to college students, seeing a smile on their face. One of the most rewarding, I would say, young lady came up to me after the ball and say, "Wow, J.C., I felt like I stepped out of D.C. for several hours into New Orleans." 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

0: Wells Fargo 18th Annual Spirit of Praise presents Hezekiah Walker's Choir Fest. 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Harrison and YP, LaShawn Mitchell, and Lisa Knowles Smith. And y'all, we're just getting started. 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
2: The reality is tragedy never announces that it is coming. Tragedy thrives on that one bad decision, one unnecessary risk, one moment of believing that it couldn't possibly happen to me. There was a time in our past when our main concentration was on survival. Our elders were considered strict when they would not allow us to go to anyone's house before everyone in that house was checked out. They firmly believed that the company we keep in our youth will determine the outcome of our future, and they were bound and determined that every generation would do better than the one before. Oftentimes, when a young person's future is interrupted by tragedy, it serves as a wake-up call to remind us to accept the reality that we are uniquely different from other cultures. Understanding that difference obligates us to make certain that our young survive so that they, too, can experience a future.
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9: Time to take a break for prayer. Today, dear God, we pray for improved spiritual vision. We seek to be empowered to see the best in people.

0: even when they are showing us their worst. We seek to fill the God-given love embedded in all of us, even when others may be showing us meanness and disregard. We seek to possess heightened discernment so that we can recognize lies, deceptions, and falsehoods, even when they are dressed up in exciting and attractive packaging. We seek to be able to recognize when our assistance is needed, even when no word may have been spoken. And we ask you, dear God, to love and direct our steps, guide and protect our very existence during these times of change and uncertainty. Please, dear God, improve our spiritual vision. Amen and hallelujah.
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7: Good morning, family, and welcome to the Senior Zone. I am Sean Perry, and as always, we are here to help you live well, age well, and keep moving forward with purpose. This week, we are talking about relevance, who we are when the job title changes, the routine shifts, or life asks us to begin again. With that being said, here is your weekly vitamin, that dose of encouragement to carry you through the week ahead. Your value was never tied to a title. Purpose doesn't retire. It simply looks for a new place to live. And that is your weekly vitamin. Now, in segment one, Scott Benning, former CEO of Monosol and author of The Back Nine, joins me to talk about identity and purpose after retirement. And then in segment two, Dr. Laura Williams, Chief Patient Officer at Autolix, joins me to talk about patient voices, access to care, and closing the gaps that keep too many people from healthier, longer lives. Remember now, folks, the Senior Zone is now available on demand wherever you listen to podcasts. Later in the show, we'll have Birthdays of the Week, Dear Grave Woman with Joelle Simone, and then it's your Later Life Lowdown news, events, and resources that you can use. 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
7: Welcome back to the Senior Zone. I am your host, Sean Perry. You know, family, we spend decades preparing financially for retirement. We save, we invest, we calculate. But here's the question we don't ask nearly enough. Who am I when the career ends? For many people, retirement isn't just about leaving a job. It's about leaving behind an identity, a routine, friendships, purpose, and in some cases, a title they've carried for decades. That transition can be exciting, but it can also be unsettling. Well, my next guest knows that journey firsthand. Scott Benning is the former CEO of Monosol, the company behind those dissolvable film technology is used in things like Tide Pods and countless other products around the world. But today, he's here as the author of the best-selling book, The Back Nine, where he explores what it really means to remain relevant, purposeful, and fulfilled after stepping away from a very, very successful career. Scott, welcome to the Senior Zone.
9: Thank you, Sean. Thanks for having me. I appreciate it.
7: It is a pleasure to have you here. You are officially my new friend, as all of my guests are. So, Scott, I want to start with the title of your book. Why did you choose The Back Nine? And what does that phrase really represent for people entering the next season of life?
9: Well, I think most people kind of understand a little bit about golf, I think. I said, I've always enjoyed the game. It's a wonderfully frustrating game to play. And if you think about it, you're trying to hit a little white ball into a 4-inch hole that's anywhere from about 100 to maybe 500 yards away. And how could that be hard, right? Well, it's pretty difficult because you have to do things over consistently. And you have to have some skill, some athletic ability. And so the more I thought about going into retirement, I realized that life is a lot like golf to me. Mm-hmm. We spent decades on the front nine, the first nine of golf. We get an education, we build a career, raise families, we save, set ourselves up for retirement, as you had just mentioned. And to me, it's the front nine, but it's like buying the clubs, practicing at the driving range, getting some lessons, studying the course, all those things. And then one day, it's here, and you're officially retired, and everyone says congratulations, which kind of always blew me away. It's like, what is it that you congratulations that you're now retired? Like, I don't know what that really means, but I don't like the retirement word necessarily. But the surprising part is that the back nine is completely different from the front nine, in my opinion. The course changes, the hazards are different, the strategy becomes more important than the distance, and you try to play smarter, I think. Yet no one prepares us for that transition. You know, we spent over 40 years planning our lives financially for retirement, but very little time preparing emotionally, socially, or intellectually, or even spiritually. Excuse me. We know how much money we need to retire. At least most people have figured that out. We have far less ideas on how we spend our days, how we'll redefine our purpose, and strengthen our relationships that we thought we had or hoped that we had, and decide what success even looks for us now. It's as if someone sends us to the 10th tee without a scorecard. There's no course map, no caddy, and no rangefinder. So you got to figure it out. And so that's why I wrote The Back Nine. Retirement's not about the end of the game. It's the beginning of a different game. Yeah. It's one where experience matters, I think, more than power, and purpose matters more than your position. And you finish ultimately becomes more important than how you start. Plus, then you earn the right, and this is the classic, to get to the 19th hole and have a cocktail. That's the metaphor.
7: Yeah, I truly love the 19th hole as well. And you stole my transitional remark, Scott, because I was going to say, as I was listening to you, that, you know, retirement really isn't the end of the game. It's simply just a different part of the course, the 10th hole and beyond. But you also spoke about emotions just now. You've written that retirement can actually feel like grief. That's not something we hear very often, Scott. Why do so many people experience those emotions, even when retirement was their own choice?
9: For me, part of it was, I felt like I've set myself up properly for retirement from a financial perspective. But when you lose the big paycheck, there's something about that. There was something with me where all of a sudden, am I irrelevant because I'm not earning money? Now, I have found other ways of earning money that are very lucrative and advantageous to me, but you lose that routine. And, you know, people probably get pretty used to having every 2 weeks somebody put some money in your checking account. And that doesn't happen when you retire. You lose your influence a little bit, and sometimes you lose what I would call your professional identity. Monday mornings used to mean lots of meetings for me. Sunday nights were the prep night. I used to get so excited when there were Sunday night football games on in the fall, into the late fall, because I had something to do while I was preparing for my week and getting going. But you got that emotion going on Sunday. And so Monday mornings come, and instead of meetings, your spouse says, what are you going to do today? It's like you have to think about, what am I going to do? Mm-hmm. So, and I think it's okay to admit there's that sense of loss. And once you do, you can start building something new. But, you know, the grief really comes from the change in your routine. And I'm not over it yet. I'm 4 years into retirement, and I still have those feelings and emotions.
7: Yeah, yeah. I'm sure you do, and many, many others do as well. Scott, for someone who spent, say, 30, 40, or even 50 years introducing themselves by their profession, teacher, executive, military officer, nurse, business owner, and the titles go on, how difficult is it to separate who you are from what you did?
9: It's surprisingly hard. For 40 years, everybody introduced me as Scott, the CEO, right? Now, one day you're introduced, Scott, he used to be a CEO or former CEO. Eventually, I realized it wasn't valuable as that I had a title. I was valuable because I learned so much and then I could contribute so much. And I kind of figured that out pretty quick. Probably it took 6 months after retirement to start thinking differently about who I was and what label was on me. I remember trying to figure out, I had to do some consulting, and I'm on a couple boards, so I needed a business card. So I created like three different business cards, and I hate them all because they don't say CEO. So you can pick up any title. I just have my name on there now, but in my website. But it's surprisingly hard.
7: Yeah. So I'm curious because you're an exception. You have a title of CEO. 99.9% of other folks never had a title CEO for the most part. So, and you've led successful companies, managed just enormous, responsibilities, I'm certain. When you stepped away then, Scott, what surprised you the most about your own transition into retirement?
9: Well, it's a very big topic with me. My organizational skills I've always thought were really good, but then I found out that when I had two administrative assistants helping me day in and day out, I have managed to botch things up like you wouldn't believe, with three different email addresses, calendars that don't sync. I'm pretty computer savvy. AI is coming into play. I felt very surprised at how inept I was at managing my time. And I have a son that's in business school right now. And he interviewed me because they're coming up with a project and possibly want to do a startup company on how to fix these things for people that are retired. I thought it was pretty funny. He asked me one thing if I could change. I said, if I could get everything on my calendar and my Mac and my iPad and my phone and everything to sync with time zones and everything else, I almost missed the call today because I thought it was at 11 Central. It was 10 and 11 Eastern. So things like that I never really had to spend time thinking about, you have to stop and pay attention to. So that was a big surprise for me.
7: Yeah. This next one I think is going to hit home for a lot of people that are thinking about retirement or have entered retirement not too long ago. And so that next question is, many people believe they're simply going to, quote unquote, stay busy once they retire, right? But have you found that staying busy just isn't enough, or is there a difference between, say, staying busy and truly living with purpose?
9: Okay, so I've met a lot of people who are much busier now than they were when they worked, because mm-hmm. they did one thing, and now they're doing multiple things. But the problem is, busy isn't really the goal, in my opinion. It's like you can organize your garage like six times a week if you want, right? And it's not going to change your life. Finding purpose, using your time to make a difference in someone else's life and not sweating the small stuff is really what I'm trying to focus on right now. People ask, why did you write two books? And, I never thought in a million years I would write two books. First one was right as I was finishing my CEO career and as I finished it. And it was a lot about the legacy of the company and the learnings that I came to know as being a CEO. And I wanted to share that, and I wanted to preserve the legacy of the business and the story. The second one was really about, holy cow, I'm really retired now and I don't do this anymore. And I was very surprised when we finished the book with a publisher, realizing it's like 30% longer than the first book. I couldn't believe it because I had so much to say. And the idea of keeping busy, writing the book kept me busy. Doing the mentoring keeps me busy. But I also found time to, busy is not the right word. It's like I've engaged in different activities. We talked earlier about hiking. We talked about golfing, racing cars, playing in a band. I mean, I try to do as many things as I can, up until including I got up at 7 o'clock this morning because it's hot and I cut my front lawn early. And my neighbors actually asked me a while back, is everything okay? Because I was cutting my own lawn. Everybody else has lawn services. And I said, yeah, it's fine. I enjoy cutting the lawn. I put the earbuds in, listen to the news, and I cut the lawn. So I don't know. That's something you do when you're retired. Staying busy is really important because I know so many people that are retired, and I will call them and talk to them, and they'll say, yeah, I got nothing to do. And I said, well, that's your own fault. So
7: I've heard folks say, Scott, and I'm paraphrasing a little bit here and trying to recall exactly the words they have used. So my summary of what I've heard in the past is that folks, you know, started out by trying to fill their calendar, right? That stay busy. But they found that that wasn't enough, just filling the calendar. And they were searching for something to fill their hearts, if you can understand the difference there, right? Filling the calendar versus filling one's heart. So that leads me to my next question. You talk about building a next chapter instead of trying to recreate the last one. How do we know when we're honoring our past versus just hanging on to it?
9: You know, I think, I think I spend a lot of time thinking about what's possible now and what do I want to do? Because I think there was a lot of what I had to do. For me, as I mentioned, is writing, mentoring, serving on boards. I'm still on the board of university board at Butler University. I spent time with my family more than I did. I didn't realize how many interactions I had with them that were quick instead of deep, and spending time talking to my sons and having conversations that I never really spent the time having, although I never felt like I was a bad dad or anything like that. But I have been able to say yes to many opportunities that I had in the past. And you mentioned golfing. I've been asked to go golfing everywhere, and I've never had the time to do it, and now I'm doing it. Mm. And it's fun. I'm golfing more. I'm getting more sea time in my race car. I mentioned racing earlier. I used to go and show up for the races, and now I've gotten so much better because I'm practicing. I'm spending the time doing it. We have a cover band that we started at Montesol many, many years ago. And I've been playing, we rehearse regularly. We play 3 or 4 gigs a year. And we're, in fact, we have one this weekend. So I found all these things that that I love to do. And I'm doing them instead of just barely doing them, if that makes sense. I'm really kind of going deeper and wider.
7: Yeah, yeah. And I thank you for addressing that, because a lot of folks are still trying to figure that out in retirement, right? Beyond the staying busy, but also just trying to find, you know, purpose. Now, you've mentioned the word mentorship a couple of times here in this interview. So I want to go there. Why do you believe sharing our experience may become one of the greatest gifts that we have in retirement?
9: So I guess because experience is something that you can give away, and you don't have any less of it when you give it away. You still have it. You know, I've made a lot of mistakes in business, and I had a great deal of success as well. If I can help someone avoid just one of those mistakes, that's pretty cool. And that's a good day's work for me. If they can emulate my successes, all the better. Besides, it's for me, for them, it's a lot cheaper to learn from my mistakes than to make them themselves. And this goes for young executives that I'm working with. There's teams of people that are in an innovation group at the parent company of Montesol that I'm working with. Students at the university, I have several football players from my alma mater. We started a mentoring program for the football players. They're Division III. They're not going to make it to the pros. They need to get a job. They need to be coached. And so I'm on the hook with several of them, and every year I get a couple more that I'm kind of following. And just when I retired, I made a list of everything that I know. I spent days saying, what do I know how to do? From union negotiations to HR situations to chemistry modeling to engineering things. And I kept making this list, and I thought, wow, I know a whole bunch of stuff. And I tell you what, if people are going to get ready to retire and they wonder about who they are or what they've done, I think they should make a list. It's very cathartic. It can make you feel pretty good when you're looking at it. And after I made the list, I was determined to help the next generation with what I've learned. And I'm doing that as much as I can and not screw up my golf, I guess.
7: Well, I appreciate you doing that. And that's a message for our listeners as well. You know, wisdom Scott, isn't meant to just stay on the shelf, right? It's meant to be shared. That's why we gather wisdom over the course of our lifetimes. What advice, Scott, would you give to someone who retired, say, a year or maybe even 2 years ago and now realizes they feel disconnected, they feel restless, or like they've just lost a sense of direction in life?
9: Well, easier said than done, but the first thing I say is to try to relax. I've not been really good at relaxing my entire life. I'm always wound tight and on 24/7. And I've found some time to relax. I've actually been reading more books than I've ever read before. And I can't believe that I didn't read so much before because it is relaxing. And if you're wondering, if you get that anxious feeling, if something's wrong with you, the answer is no, it's not. It goes through everyone, I believe. And quit waiting to knock a purpose out of the front door. I mean, as I mentioned, volunteering, mentoring, taking a class. I've actually been thinking about maybe doing that. I would hope at Butler I'd get some free tuition because I'm on the board. That would be kind of cool to do that. Go do things that you wanted to do that you never really had time because you had to work. I think that's really something that people should think about. A lot of people travel. I don't mind traveling, but I had so much traveling, so many miles in me through the years with work that just doing the airport thing and all that's not my big deal anymore. But once in a while, we'll take some trips and we'll go. But purpose usually shows up after you get yourself moving and not while you're sitting on a recliner watching 3 straight hours of Golf Channel or the Andy Griffith reruns. It's like you got to get your butt up and move.
7: Got to get up and keep it moving. I'll share with my listeners, Scott, because I haven't shared this before, but now that I'm in my seniorhood as well and retired outside of the radio show, I've always wanted to know how baristas, you know, those coffee baristas, put that little design in the coffee, that little flower or whatever. So I've started here with me, becoming a quasi barista. That's just one of the things I wanted to do here in my home and share with my neighbors as well. And so that's one of the things on my bucket list. Doesn't require a lot, cool. time and money, but it's fun, right? And keeps me engaged and learning something else as well. We are nearly out of time, my friend, but I want to ask you a personal question. Looking back over your own career, and now that you are in this season of life, you mentioned you were 67, what does success mean to Scott Benning today compared to 20 or more years ago?
9: Well, success means focusing on my longevity, my health, making sure that I take care of myself because I still have people that I have to take care of, keeping my mind in the right place, being there for my family. And, it's not about making money anymore for me. I mean, I love doing that. It's all great. The kids are going to be real happy someday when I'm gone. I'm spending more time. My father's 94, and I'm spending more time with him and not looking at him at times as if he's a pain in my rear end. He's my dad, and he's still here. So I think some of those things are really helping me click. And success is when I see, as I got a text message a few days ago from one of the college students that just retired. He got a great job, and he's got it started, and he wants to stay in touch, and we're going to keep in contact every couple months and watch over him. And this is a kid that I've only met virtually, frankly, and, on Zoom or whatever. But I know all about him. I know about his family. And it feels pretty good to have a 22-year-old human being look up to you and say, I could use some help. He's got successful parents and family and everything else. But he's still, there's something about talking to me that makes him get some more get up and go and advice. So I really appreciate that. So that's pretty successful, in my opinion, and that's really what I'm looking for.
7: Yeah, it's just funny, Scott, how life scorecard changes as we gain perspective. And you don't get that, you only get it through time, right? As we move through this journey called life, we only get it through time, and that's perspective I'm talking about. My last question for you, my new friend, if every listener remembers just one lesson from your book, The Back Nine, what do you hope that lesson is?
9: Well, I spent 40 years building a career, and I never imagined my greatest lessons would come after I retired. That's why I wrote the book, The Back Nine. Retirement isn't about leaving your best years behind. It's about discovering that someone is out in front of you, and you can help them, and your best years are still yet to be to be there. They're yet to come.
7: Yeah. And where can folks find your book?
9: It's on Amazon. You can go to my website. It's www.mbs2.org. Both of my books are there. You can buy them and a link right to Amazon.
7: Just what a wonderful reminder, Scott, that retirement isn't about becoming less relevant. I think that's what we all worry about, just becoming less relevant. It's about becoming relevant just in entirely new ways as I'm learning and gathering information from folks like you as well. Scott Binning, I want to thank you. This has been such an encouraging conversation because you reminded us that retirement isn't simply the closing of one chapter. It's the beginning of another. Titles may change, paychecks, as you talked about, may stop, but purpose doesn't retire. Experience doesn't retire. Wisdom certainly doesn't retire. In fact, those may become our greatest contributions in this next season of life. Your book, again, for our folks and our listeners, is called The Back Nine: Inspiration and Insights on Retaining Relevance, Purpose, and Integrity in Retirement. Scott Binning, thank you again for spending your Monday with us today.
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7: Welcome back. This is the Senior Zone, and I am your host, Sean Perry. Family, one of the strongest messages coming out of this year's CHC, that's Creating Healthier Communities Forum, was the need to help more Americans live longer, healthier lives, and to close the lifespan gaps that continue to affect far too many communities. My next guest and I, we met at that forum, and her work speaks directly to the importance of listening to patients and improving access to meaningful care. Dr. Laura Williams is the Chief Patient Officer at Autolix. She is a physician scientist, patient advocate, and pharmaceutical leader with nearly 30 years of experience and has contributed to 8 drug approvals. Dr. Williams, welcome to the Senior Zone. It is my pleasure.
14: Sean, thanks for having me. This is great. I really appreciate the opportunity to speak with you today.
7: I am literally in goosebumps having you here and honored to have you here, my new friend. Let's just jump right into it with the time we have, Dr. Williams. You know, CHC, they have set an ambitious goal of cutting America's lifespan gap in half over the next 10 years. From your perspective, what must we do to begin fulfilling that goal, achieving that mission?
14: No, that's a great question, and you're right. That is a very ambitious goal, Sean. I think we have to move from treating health disparities as an outcome that we measure to actually treating them as a problem that we actively design healthcare system to solve. And, you know, what does that mean? One, I think we have to intervene earlier. We have to improve access to preventive care. We've got to address chronic diseases before they actually become a crisis. In other words, be more preventive in our thinking than reactive, and make sure that people can actually obtain and use the treatments that we develop. I think most importantly, we got to measure success differently. I mean, it's not enough to ask whether a therapy is safe and works effectively. We also have to ask who's receiving it, who is not, who's benefiting, where are patients falling out of the system. So closing that lifespan gap is going to require healthcare organizations, government, communities, and industries like mine to take shared responsibility for those answers.
7: Yeah, and I know it's not just about helping people live long. It's also about helping them live healthier and more independently. I want to switch over to your title, Chief Patient Officer. What does that role involve, and how do you make sure patients have a meaningful voice in the development as well as delivery of their healthcare?
14: Yeah, I mean, simply put, I think the responsibility is to make sure that the patient perspective is not just something we sort of seek out as an afterthought, but it's something that is included in throughout the whole process. It's something that helps shapes our decisions throughout the entire drug development process. And so for me, this position means that I have to ensure that every function, every group in our organization understands that they play a role in making sure that patients are the center of the decisions that we make. So all our strategies, all our decisions need to be, you know, sort of thought about through the lens of the patient and not as an afterthought, mm-hmm. but from the beginning to the end. And so that's really, you know, sort of what my goal is. And I think a meaningful patient voice goes beyond holding a focus group or, you know, just asking someone to look at a brochure. For me, it is, what's the problem that we're trying to solve? You know, what about this condition bothers the patient the most? And what outcome would provide the most impactful benefit to their overall quality of life? You know, what makes currently available treatments difficult? And so it's gathering all of those insights and making sure that as we try to tackle those problems, that we're doing it, you know, through the lens of the patient, and not just because, oh, we want to make a drug, but we want to make a drug. More importantly, we want to make a drug that really is meaningful, most meaningful to what bothers the patients the most.
7: Yeah. Sometimes I wonder, Dr. Williams, is patient-centered care language like that, is it a slogan? And what I mean by that is, you know, many older adults sometimes feel rushed or sometimes dismissed during their medical appointments. I've been there, you know, before, you know, that rushed feeling. What can us patients as well as caregivers do to make sure that our concerns, their concerns are heard and taken seriously?
14: Yeah, that's a great question, Sean. I think, you know, I'll get to what the patient can do, but I think also from the provider side, we've got to first and foremost listen. We've got to listen to understand, not necessarily to respond. And we've got to lead with empathy. I think if we do that, that sort of guides the conversation. But from the patient's perspective, I think preparation can actually make an enormous difference. So before the appointment, you know, write down the 2 or 3 issues that matter the most and bring up, you know, your medication list, including over-the-counter medications, things like that. So those are little small things that actually can be very helpful and very impactful. I think also being very specific about what has changed. Instead of saying, you know, I haven't felt well, explain like when the problem started and how it's affecting your daily life right now. I think, you know, also patients ought to feel comfortable asking direct questions. You know, that's why you're there. So questions like, what do you think is causing this? What else could it be? What should I watch for? You know, when should I call you? Those sorts of things. I think all of those pieces are really important. And, you know, if the patient themselves aren't able to do it, making sure that they've got someone there, a caregiver, a family member who can advocate on their behalf. And so caregivers, for example, can be extremely helpful because they can take notes, they can ask follow-up questions, and they can help the patient remember what it is they want to discuss.
7: Yeah, I realize it's a responsibility on both sides, right? And I get it. Yes. And what you just described is practical advice. Folks, arrive prepared, ask direct questions. And I would also add, do not leave until you understand your yes. next steps and have your questions answered, I should say. Yes. Your organization, company, Autolix, works extensively, as I understand it, in kidney health. What should older adults over 50 understand about protecting their kidneys, especially those living with, say, high blood pressure or diabetes?
14: Yeah, you know, that's a big issue. And I'll get into the kidneys in a minute, but actually, we also work in women's health. We work in women's health as it relates to a specific GI condition called IBS-C or irritable bowel syndrome with constipation. And the reason that's important is that it impacts millions of patients. And up to 80% are actually women. And so that's why I say we work in the women's health space as well. But getting to the kidney piece, which is really important, because that's a disease that can progress quietly. You know, people feel completely well, while their kidney function can actually be declining. And so I think, you know, when we think about the number one and two reasons why people have chronic kidney disease, you're absolutely right. It's high blood pressure, it's diabetes. These are the two most common risk factors. Obviously, there are genetic components, there are other reasons. But adults at risk need to actually talk with their healthcare providers about routine kidney testing. Because it's often a silent disease, you know, understanding your numbers. There are simple tests. There's a common blood test, a common urine test that can actually identify whether or not you have chronic kidney disease and can identify it early. Because the nice thing is that there are a lot of new medications out there that actually can slow the progression of chronic kidney disease. But it's really a triad of, you know, sort of issues, usually starting with obesity that can then lead to cardiovascular disease that then impacts the kidneys as well. And so knowing your numbers is really important. And so, again, you obviously have to be able to access, healthcare to be able to do this. But once you do, making sure, like knowing your family history and actually asking, proactive in asking for those two tests to actually understand your numbers and know where your kidney function sits. Because again, it's a quiet, silent, you know, sort of condition that doesn't actually show a lot of symptoms until it's too late.
7: Yeah. And so early awareness is vital. It is important. And Dr. Williams, you're in a lane that I've been trying to get in for years now. And that's me preaching to regular folks. I see at the barbershop, anywhere I go, on the golf course when I'm there, right, about knowing their numbers, not their telephone numbers, you know, not their address, but right, their blood pressure, their cholesterol, right, their glucose, right, their A1C, yes, for us, yes, men, our PSA, knowing, yes, those numbers and what in the normal ranges of those numbers, it's what I think I'm doing my part. I think we'll help narrow that gap if we know our numbers, but we do have to go to the doctor, right? We can't be shy, you know, right, and not go get checked up and access healthcare as often or as regular as one can. But I'm gonna get back in your lane right now, my friend, the time that we have left. For people receiving dialysis, you know, I understand that high phosphorus levels, they can become a serious concern. In simple terms, what causes phosphorus to build up and why is controlling it so important?
14: Yeah, that's a great question as well, Sean. Simply put, the kidney actually filters all of these waste products from us. And so when the kidneys fail, phosphorus levels build up. Phosphorus is an important, you know, compound in our body. And so when those values build up, they combine with calcium and they actually cause plaque formations. They build up in our arteries, in our vessels, and that can actually lead to a lot of problems, namely cardiovascular problems. You know, when we talk about amputations, when we talk about heart attacks, when we talk about strokes, a lot of that is due to the plaque buildup with phosphorus and calcium combining and doing so. And so for patients who have chronic kidney disease, namely kidney failure, when the kidneys don't filter out that phosphorus, the levels build up. And you can't actually remove it just with dialysis or dietary changes, because first and foremost, phosphorus is ubiquitous. It's everywhere. It's in all of the foods that we eat. And so just trying to control it with diet or dialysis is usually not successful. And so there are treatments called phosphate lowering therapies to actually get the phosphorus levels down for folks who are having problems with high phosphorus. And that's important because, again, this increased phosphorus increases our cardiovascular risk and increases our mortality rates as a result. And so controlling phosphorus is a very important task, and it's a very complex task. And each person is very different. And so what may work for me may not work for the other. And that's why, you know, there's a number of drugs out there to help. And yet you have to make sure that there's a shared decision making between the patient and the clinician to get you on the right treatment, to get your phosphorus in control.
7: Yeah, and I thank you for sharing that. Folks, know your numbers, get to know your numbers. I understand that, you know, constipation and other digestive problems are often dismissed as just a normal part of aging. When should an older adult stop treating the problem, say at home, and speak with their doctor, a healthcare provider?
14: Yeah, I mean, occasional constipation can happen. We know that, but if it becomes persistent, or you see significant changes in your bowel habits, you know, that's something that that shouldn't automatically be attributed to aging. That's something that should get you thinking. And so an older adult should talk to their healthcare provider when constipation is new, when it persists beyond days to weeks, or it significantly interferes with daily life, or does not improve with the usual measures. And so that's important. Also, there are certain symptoms that deserve, you know, sort of more prompt evaluation. For example, if you see blood in your stool, that's a problem. If you have unexplained weight loss, severe or persistent abdominal pain with the constipation, or any other abdominal symptoms that's new to you, those things should, you know, sort of, you know, set off red flags and say, I should do something else. It's important also to review medications, because a number of medications can actually contribute to constipation. And so I guess the key message here is that any meaningful change from someone's normal pattern deserves attention, particularly in an older adult.
7: Dr. Williams, for the time that we have left, because we're about to run out of time, I know I'm inviting you back. But real quick, some communities remain understandably skeptical of pharmaceutical companies as well as clinical research. What must the industry do to build trust in those communities and ensure that older adults and diverse communities are properly represented?
14: Yeah, I mean, trust has to be earned first and foremost, right? And how do you earn trust? Behavior. It's the way you act. It's not just talking. It's the way you treat people. And so I think first the industry needs to sustain our relationships with communities

0: access to those trials are easier. Thinking about transportation, time away from work, patients have caregiver responsibilities. There's all sorts of things that keep people out of clinical trials, people that need to be in there. And there's got to be greater transparency. And we need to actually make sure that the people who are most impacted by the disease or the condition are actually included in these clinical trials so that when the data becomes available, it's applicable to everybody who is impacted. And so I think all of those things are things that actually help us to earn trust. And it's also who's doing those clinical trials. It makes a difference when we see people who look like us and who are, you know, transparent. I think all of those things matter.
1: Yeah, well said, well said. We're going to have another discussion on that, a whole segment just on that alone. But my last question for you, my new friend, what is one action that every older adult they can take this week, those listening to the show right now, to become a stronger advocate for their own health?
0: Yeah, I think that's a simple one. I mean, for me, I would say just create a one-page health summary and bring it to every healthcare appointment. Even as a physician, I do that myself when I go to my doctor, you know, especially if it's a new, you know, provider. But what does that mean? A one page health summary. It just includes your medical condition. Like, you know, I'm a 64-year-old, you know, black female with X, Y, and Z, medications, doses. If you have any allergies, your key physicians, who are your primary care physicians, your emergency contact information. So it's a one-page document that just includes those things, your medical condition, the medications you're on with the doses, if you have any allergies, your key physician, your emergency contact information, and two or three of the health issues that are most important to you right now. So whatever that is. And so, and then at the bottom, I think you can write a simple question like, what is it that I should be paying attention to before I see you again? You know, so you're going to this person that hopefully you know, but if you don't know, this is even more important, this one-page health summary. But that to me is really important because patient advocacy doesn't require that a patient becomes a medical expert. It just begins with knowing your own health information, right? And asking questions that help you feel empowered and allow you to say, look, this matters to me and I want it to matter to you as well.
1: And that's how we're going to narrow that lifespan longevity gap, one patient at a time. Dr. Laura Williams, Chief Patient Officer at Autolix, thank you, thank you, thank you for joining us and for helping us better understand what it means to truly place patients at the center of healthcare and family. Remember this, medical innovation matters, but so do access, trust, and understanding. Ask questions, know your medications, and never hesitate to say, please explain that in a way I can understand. Dr. Williams, it was wonderful meeting you at the CHC Forum just over a month or so ago, and a pleasure welcoming you to the Senior Zone. You are welcome back, my new friend.
0: Thank you for having me, Sean. That is a nice way to end it. And I just want to say the patients are waiting. Thank you for all you do.
1: And you are quite welcome. Folks, this next break is brought to you by AARP-DC, your wise friend and fierce defender in Washington, D.C. When we return, it's Birthdays of the Week, followed by Dear Grave Woman featuring Joelle Simone. And then it's your Later Life Lowdown, news, events, and resources that you can use. We'll be right back.
2: 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Happy birthday.

0: anymore. Welcome back, everyone. It's time now for one of our favorite weekly traditions here on the Senior Zone, and that's honoring, recognizing, and celebrating some of our truly amazing seniors who are adding another candle to their life's cake this week. So let's get the celebration started. First up, we have Sam Smith, 85 today, August 24th, from Forestville, Maryland. Happy birthday, Sam. Diane Maynard Tate is 75 today as well, August 24th, from Hagerstown, Maryland. Happy birthday, Diane. Van Dye Galloway, 60 years young, 6-0 on today, August 24th, from Hagerstown, Maryland as well. Happy birthday, Van Dye. Patricia Anderson Raglan is 74 on Wednesday, August 26th, from Washington, D.C. Happy birthday, Patricia. Myrna Lee, 80 years young on Wednesday, August 26th, from Washington, D.C. Happy birthday, Myrna. Vanessa Green, 72 on Thursday, August 27th, from Alexandria, Virginia. Happy birthday, Vanessa. Catherine Hunter Lewis, childhood friend here, 60 years young on Thursday, August 27th, hailing from Memphis, Tennessee now. Happy birthday, Kathy. Beatrice Swan, a good friend, old friend here, 62 years young, Social Security eligible on Friday, August 28th from Temple Hills, Maryland. Happy birthday, Beatrice. Rashid Ali, you know who you are, Rashid. How you doing? 73 on Friday, August 28th from Washington, D.C. Happy birthday, Rashid, and thank you for all your support. Georgetta LeBay is 75 on Friday, August 28th from Washington, D.C. Happy birthday, Georgetta. A few more. We have Theodore Maduro is 76 on Friday, August 28th from Washington, D.C. Happy birthday, Theodore. Edwin Walker, friend to the Senior Zone, 70 years young on Saturday, August 29th from Fort Washington, Maryland. Happy birthday, Edwin. I believe it's Washington, D.C. now. Happy birthday, Edwin. And last but not least, Mary Catherine Duff, 82 on Sunday, August 30th from Lothian, Maryland. Happy birthday, Mary. Happy birthday again to each and every one of you. May this next trip around the sun bring you good health, good people, plenty of laughter, and more reasons to look forward to your tomorrow. And folks, to have your birthday mentioned here, just send us an email. Send that email to info@theseniorzone.com. That's info@theseniorzone.com. Be sure to include your full name, the age that you are turning, your birth date, and your city and state, and we'll do our best to send you that shout out. And now, that seems like the perfect place for us to slow things down just a little, because every week, Joelle Simone gives us something to think about, sometimes about life, sometimes about loss, sometimes about relationships, and sometimes simply about what it means to be human. So let's now turn to this week's edition of Dear Grave Woman with Joelle Simone. Joelle, the mic is yours.
1: Hello, and welcome back to Dear Grave Woman. I am your host, Joelle Simone. I'm known all over the world as the Grave Woman. And today we are talking about how you as a listener and a consumer can support Black end-of-life, death, and grief care businesses. Now, I know for many of us, spending our dollars with Black-owned businesses is vitally important. 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Thank you so much for tuning in today. And Sean, back to you for the Later Life Lowdown.
0: Joelle, thank you, my friend. 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That's 202-724-5626. 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And in Northern Virginia, over in Fairfax County, the public library system continues to offer programming specifically identified for older adults, including wellness, arts and crafts, learning opportunities, and social activities. Check your nearest Fairfax County Public Library branch or its calendar to see what's happening near you. And family, just like that, we have reached the end of another Monday episode here on the Senior Zone. As you head into this new week, remember, aging well doesn't mean everything suddenly becomes easier. 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Just search for the Senior Zone with Sean Perry. Folks, that's it. The pencil broke. That is all she wrote. Until we meet again, keep your head high, keep your heart full, and always be someone who makes someone else look forward to their tomorrow. Love you. 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
9: Don't freak out over it. 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
10: Dr. Tony Evans says we waste too much energy searching for our purpose in life.
9: You simply say to God, every day you get up, Lord, take me one step closer to what you called me to be and do.
10: This is the Alternative Broadcast, featuring the timeless biblical teachings from the archives of Dr. Tony Evans. If you've ever wondered why you're here, Dr. Evans says discovering that reason doesn't really need to be a struggle. Today, he'll explain how each of us can be certain about our place in the world. Let's jump right in as he begins.
9: One of the most noted catches of all time, for those of you who go back in baseball, was Yogi Berra, catcher from the New York Yankees. Yogi was taunting a batter one day. In fact, it was a very well-known batter, his name was Hank Aaron, who was hitting for the Milwaukee Braves at the time, and Hank came up to bat. Yogi started messing with him and said, now, Hank, before you swing, I noticed that you're holding the bat wrong. You're supposed to hold the bat so you are looking at the trademark. So if you expect to hit the ball, you need to watch the bat properly, hoping to get him distracted on the bat and not on the ball. The very next pitch, Hank Aaron hit the ball into the left field bleachers. He rounded the plate, came home with Yogi staring at him with his mask in his hand, his glove in his hand, stepped on home plate, looked at Yogi and said, I didn't come here to read. You got to know why you're here. Because if you don't know why you're here, then folk can throw you off. If you don't know why you're here, circumstances can detract you. If you don't know why you're here, then any old jostle will cause you to miss the ball and you be off cue. God is a God of purpose. He says in Psalm 33, verse 11, that he has plans. He says in Jeremiah 29, I have a plan for you. Not a plan of evil, but a purposeful plan. You are here for a reason. The tragedy is that most folk never get around to the reason why they're here. So they exist a very empty, frustrated, irritating, exacerbating kind of life. I want to give you six reasons why discovering your calling is critical. Six reasons why discovering your calling is critical. Now, I know many of you are saying, that's all nice, but I want you to tell me how I can find it. Well, I can't tell you how you can find it until you're convinced you need it. And so we want to set the stage to why your calling and discovering it is critical. First of all, knowing your calling addresses your fulfillment issues. Now, all of us have issues. But one of the dominating issues today is lack of fulfillment. Jesus says in John 10:10, I have come to give you life and to give it to you more abundantly. I have come to give you a fulfilling life, a life that's not void, that's not empty. I have come to fill you up with life as it was meant to be lived. Some, maybe most, get divorced because of lack of fulfillment. I'm not fulfilled in this relationship. I'm not fulfilling your needs. You're not fulfilling my needs. Therefore, why should we continue to live together when living together is such an unfulfilling reality? This inner emptiness that dominates so many of us, even Christians, so that there is this lack of fulfillment. Well, lack of fulfillment is tied to lack of purpose. And lack of purpose is tied to lack of calling. If you don't know your calling, you cannot be fulfilled except artificially fulfilled. And artificial fulfillment is just that, artificial. It's not the real thing. It's a cheap substitute. Nothing can replace finding and fulfilling your niche in life. Many of us, this is a male thing, not exclusively, but particularly, men find fulfillment in climbing the ladder. Men find fulfillment in the success. Men find fulfillment in getting to the top and being number one. But what a tragedy to climb the ladder to the top and when you get there, discover it was leaning against the wrong wall. Because you were not elevating toward your purpose, you were just fulfilling some man-made scheme of who you ought to be. So far too many people are living unfulfilled lives, and there's one simple reason. They have no purpose. They have no God-ordained purpose, that is. They have no supernatural reason for being. They cannot say, this is why you have me here. And until you can answer that question, your calling is fuzzy. It is unclear. It needs to be clarified. Success is not what you have done compared to what others have done. Success is what you have done compared to what you were supposed to do. You are successful when you have done what you are supposed to do, not what somebody else did or what everybody else thinks you ought to be doing. Because trust me, everybody has a plan for your life. Well, since you're going to be listening to other folks' plans anyway, it might as well be God's. Purpose always addresses passion. And once you have passion for something, the difference between a single who is miserable and single, and a single who is happy and single, is one has purpose and the other one is doesn't have a clue of why they're here. So then they wrap their whole lives around this invisible man or this invisible woman because they don't have anything that garrisons them that is greater than that dream, which is always going to be the fulfilling purposes of God. So the first reason that you need to know and pursue this all-encompassing concept of your calling is because it will provide the answer to the question of fulfillment. It's more important than any other discovery you will make in your life, bar none. The promotion, the raise, whatever it is that you're hoping for, nothing can replace your calling. Secondly, it will answer the issue of direction in life. Paul says, in 1 Corinthians chapter 9, verse 26, he says, therefore I run in such a way as not without aim. I box in such a way as not beating the air. In other words, I'm not just out here aimlessly going around in circles. I have a direction for my life. I know where I'm going. My direction is clear. If you don't know where you're going, then you don't know what route to take to get there. When you find your calling, when your calling finds you, and we'll explain that as we go along, it will answer another question, and that is the question of stability. It will solve the issue of stability. In other words, circumstances will no longer control your decisions. See, a lot of us are blown about by every wind of situation. Something come up, we want to quit, run, you know, drown, anything we can come up with, because stuff is always coming up. Look, stuff is always going to come up. The question is, are you in your calling? Because if you're in your calling, God, because it's your calling, gives you the ability to handle the stuff that shows up in your calling. One of the ways you know you're in your calling is on your worst day of your calling, you still know you called. On the worst day, you still know you're right smack dab in the center of what God wants you to do, and therefore you can keep on going. Because you've been called. You've been called. And when that happens, it gives you stability. Paul said, because he was in his calling, he says, I know how to be abased, have nothing. I know how to be abound, have extra. In other words, my financial situation fluctuates. The Dow is up, the Dow is down. The NASDAQ is up, the NASDAQ is down. He says, but whether my day is up or down, whether it's a good year or a bad year, it really doesn't matter, because I have learned to be content in whatever state I find myself, because I find myself where he wants me to be. I'm right smack dab where he wants me to be, whether the finances are up or down. Here's a big one. It answers the question of significance. Too many of us feel insignificant. Guess what? Your calling is your calling, and only you can be called to your calling. In other words, you matter. Psalm 139 says, I am fearfully and wonderfully made. If you ever feel insignificant, read Psalm 139. God says, he stitched you in your mama's womb. He made you exactly like he wanted you to be. He put you in the race he wanted you to be a part of. He made you the gender that he wanted you to be. He has made you exactly what he wanted you to be. He's given you the features unique to you, because you matter in your significance. You are a uniquely designed person. God has so arranged it to allow the good, the bad, and the ugly experiences to occur in your life so that they would help facilitate you for your calling. See, you got to think about that, because that's deep. That stuff that you went through as a child or as a teenager, that experience that you can't shake off of your mind and you wonder, why did God let me go through that? When you get your calling and God the Holy Ghost plays back the tape, you're going to see how he took all that mess and plugged it into the miraculous purpose for which he called you. It was all part of the plan. So it gives significance. Fifthly, it answers the question of provision. Why? Here it is. Because God always provides for what he calls. Let me say that again. Maybe you're not getting the Lord's provision because you're outside of your calling. And he doesn't provide, or he's not obligated to provide for your calling. He's obligated to provide for his calling on your life. All of us have warranties. Those warranties are given by the company who stand behind the product. Because a warranty is only as good as the agency that can stand behind it. Your calling is a warranted product. And has God's warranty on it. He'll always stand behind your calling because it's his product. Because remember, nobody ever calls themselves. You have to be called by the producer of the product. So the calling has to come from God. But God warranties everything he calls. And that's why, if you read it too fast, you'll miss it. Look here in Romans chapter 8, verse 26. And in the same way, the Spirit also helps weaknesses. For we do not know how to pray as we should, but the Spirit himself intercedes for us with groanings too deep for words. And he searches the heart, knows what the mind of the Spirit is, because he intercedes for the saints. Now notice this, according to the will of God. In other words, the Holy Spirit only talks to God on your behalf if what you're talking to God about is what God is interested in talking about, which is his calling. If you are, watch this, called according to his purpose, Now you can pray because the Holy Ghost got something to talk to God about when you talk. Most of us talking a lot about nothing because it's not related to our calling. Mother Teresa saw a lady dying in front of a hospital. She stayed with her till she died. It was that day that she said she was called. She was called to the hurting and the poor, lepers and the disenfranchised and the hurting in India. Started with 12 ladies. It became the missionaries of the Charity of Calcutta. And 50 years later, there are over 3,000 nuns in 517 missions in 100 different countries, all because she heard God call. Because when you listen to God's call, he always provides. Elijah, this is what I want you to do. Now, one day I'm going to feed you with a raven. Another day I'm going to feed you from a widow from Zarephath. You just go where I tell you to go, and I'll cover the provision. God always provides for his calls. Always. That's why you want to be in your calling. Sixthly, it answers the most important question, the issue of time. We are all creatures of time. Ecclesiastes 1 says, there's a time, chapter 3, verse 1 and verse 11, there is a time for everything. God has a clock. But God is not obligated to the clock because God is eternal. So God sits outside of the clock. We're obligated to the clock because we are not eternal. We sit inside of time. That's why Ephesians chapter 5, verses 15 and 16 says, redeem the time. Buy it back. Don't lose it. Don't waste it. Make the most out of it. Because the days are evil, he says.
10: 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I'll repeat that contact information for you after part two of today's message and this.
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9: Time is given for one reason. Let me tell you why time is given. Time is given to accomplish your purpose. If God has ordained you to live to be 75, that is because God ordained that at age 75, you should have completed your purpose. Are you listening to me? Time is related to purpose. We set our clocks to get up at 8:30 because we have to get up at 8:30 or 6:30 or 5:30 or whatever time it is because we have a purpose. We have to go to work. Time is tied to purpose. Therefore, if you don't have purpose, you will not use time wisely. You will waste it, abuse it, misuse it, not learn from it. Now that creates a problem because many of us have wasted a lot of time. What your calling does is it gives you God's perspective on your use of your time you have left. Okay? Now I know what you're saying, and maybe we'll have a whole message on this, but I know what you're saying. You're saying, what if I lost my time? What if I should have been working on this? I got saved at 20. I fooled around until I was 45. You know, 25 years. Now I'm 45, and now I want to find my calling. What do I do? Because that doesn't change my time. In fact, I have now less time. Well, thank God for grace, because the Bible says he can give you back the years the locusts have taken away. So don't throw in the towel yet just because you're starting later. But neither should you use that as an excuse for waiting. You know why? Because nobody here knows how much time they have. You don't know whether it's 55 or 65. It's appointed unto man, in case you didn't know, once to die. And after that, the judgment. It's appointed. That's why I like to say, nobody in here knows if they're old or not. Nobody knows if you're old. If you're 50 and you're going to live to be 100, you're a fairly young fella. If you're 20 and only going to live to be 30, you're a fairly old guy. And since nobody knows when they're going to die, nobody knows really who's the old folk and who are not. So since God has kept that quiet, you redeem the time. You make the most of the time you have left. Or in the words of a great philosopher, a man's got to know his limitations. You've got to know the limitations of time. And that is, on this earth, you have a limited amount of it, and it is fixed. You will not live a day longer than you're supposed to. I don't care how often you go to the gym, how many vitamins you take. You say, I can't die. I'm too healthy. You will not live one day longer than you're supposed to live. Well, now somebody may take me to that and say, well, then why do all this? Because while you can't affect the quantity of your life, you can affect its quality. You can die before your time, quote unquote. You cannot live longer than your time. You understand? You can die before your time, but you cannot live longer than your time. It's fixed. Jesus was so time conscious. They come to get him, and he say, my time has not yet come. He knew it wasn't time. Your parents ever tell you that? It's not time yet. You know, you want to grow up too fast? It's not time. Your time. Some of you are saying, but I haven't got my blessing yet. It's not time. Your time has not yet come. But even though his time hadn't come, his purpose was clear. Then when his time came, he said, the time of all things is at hand. It's time. You may want God to do something for you now he doesn't want to do for 5 years from now. And if he gave it to you now, you'd mess it up. You mess it up. And so you got to go through the process of being developed for it. Psalm 90 verse 12 says, teach us to number our days that we may live each day with wisdom. If you think about death, good, because every single time you think about death, it should remind you of time. And when you think about death, you should say to yourself, since I'm going to die, I better start living. And the only way to live and be alive is fulfilling your purpose. Your calling. Martin Luther King stood up, 39 years old. And he stood up on that mall in Washington, August 28, 1963. And he said, longevity has its place. He says, I want to live. I want to live. But then he talked about his stability. I don't fear any man. I'm not afraid of any circumstance. See, that's a man talking out of his calling. See, when you up there and folks threatening your lives and you leading the civil rights movement and you standing up there, you know, a target for every Tom, Dick, and Harry, and you stand up there and you say, yeah, I would like to live. I would like to raise my kids. But I am not afraid because my eyes have seen the glory of the coming of the Lord. See, you can only see that from the pulpit of your calling. It's when you're in your calling that you see the Lord. That 39 isn't that old. From a time standpoint, it was old in terms of how long he had left to live. But when it came to his purpose, it was clear. So, if you are pursuing your purpose, you are doing the best thing you could do with the rest of your life. It will answer your fulfillment questions. You won't have to get illegitimate fulfillment. It will answer your stability questions. It will answer your provision questions. It will answer your significance questions. It will answer the questions of life if you pursue your calling. And as you will discover, it's not hard to pursue. In fact, if you're pursuing it right now, you simply say to God, every day you get up, Lord, take me one step closer to what you've called me to be and do. You put it in his hands. Don't worry about it. Don't freak out over it. Don't get an Excedrin PM headache over it. Don't go through trauma over it. Say, Lord, I am available to be called. If you have a stamp and an address, the post office will take your mail, rain, sleet, or snow, and deliver it to its intended destination. But it's got to have those two things. It's got to have where it's supposed to go, and it's got to have the stamp on it to get it there. If you take to the post office a letter, an envelope with either no address or no stamp, it's not going anywhere. Because the post office only delivers based on the address that it has, and it has the right stamp. You don't want God to say at the end of your life, return the sender, because you were going nowhere. Because there was no forwarding address. You weren't going anywhere. You just kind of meandered around, and you just dropped things in the post office, going nowhere. It's now time to live for your purpose, your duly appointed call. So that at the end of your life, you can say like Paul, I fought a good fight. I kept the faith and I finished my course. And now is there laid up for me a crown of righteousness. But I like this last line, not for me only, but for everybody who can say the same thing I said when I died. And he's writing Timothy in 2 Timothy, and he says, the time of my departure is at hand. God's not going to get me out of this one. But that's okay, because I'm finished in it.
10: 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It can be really refreshing to talk to somebody who skips all the small talk, you know, gets straight to the point and tells the truth. Well, Dr. Evans says that describes the Apostle James perfectly. Be sure to join us next time as he reveals actionable takeaways from the book of James.

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0: The Wells Fargo 18th Annual Spirit of Praise presents Hezekiah Walker's Choir Fest, Saturday, October 10th at 5 p.m. at Reed Temple AME Church in Glendale, Maryland. 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
2: J.C. 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The connection is that we see what people need and, you know, coming from a place of, I would say, humble means, you know, being raised. My mother was an educator. You know, I was raised around educators and it was about education, you know, giving back, you know, that Southern hospitality. So seeing people in need. Just simply seeing them in a need. Sometimes people just need a hug or someone to speak with, you know, talk to or whatever. But being able to give back, man, that's the major thing. You know, from our community service, helping other organizations here, partnering with them, like some, giving back our prom dress, give back, you know, tuxedos for young men.
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4: The reality is tragedy never announces that it is coming. Tragedy thrives on that one bad decision, one unnecessary risk, one moment of believing that it couldn't possibly happen to me. There was a time in our past when our main concentration was on survival. Our elders were considered strict when they would not allow us to go to anyone's house before everyone in that house was checked out. They firmly believed that the company we keep in our youth will determine the outcome of our future, and they were bound and determined that every generation would do better than the one before. Oftentimes, when a young person's future is interrupted by tragedy, it serves as a wake-up call to remind us to accept the reality that we are uniquely different from other cultures. Understanding that difference obligates us to make certain that our young survive so that they too can experience a future.
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0: 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And y'all, we're just getting started. 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
1: 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Please, dear God, improve our spiritual vision. 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
16: J.C. Walker, founder of the Crew of Pyros Foundation, or Crew of Pyros Carnival Club. Well, you know, from all the activities and calamity around Hurricane Katrina, a lot of us were dispersed to other states, countries, around the world. My wife and I landed here in Virginia. She assumed that we would go back to New Orleans once dust settled from Katrina. She was missing home, homesick, and we missed the first Mardi Gras parade post-Katrina, which was in 2007. So I decided in my heart to get some kind of Mardi Gras influence here on the East Coast. They had organizations of the organizations, but they were not doing like the Mardi Gras parades or the balls like we are accustomed to. Long story short, the Crew of Pyros was broke. It's actually a love story.
15: 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Inspiration from CEOs right here in the DMV.
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10: 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The most rewarding part is having people come up to me after they see what we're doing in the neighborhoods and the communities. The Mardi Gras Ball, yeah, that's good and dandy, but it's what we do into the communities. 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One of the most rewarding, I would say, young lady came up to me after the ball and say, wow, J.C., I felt like I stepped out of D.C. for several hours into New Orleans. 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
2: The reality is tragedy never announces that it is coming. Tragedy thrives on that one bad decision, one unnecessary risk, one moment of believing that it couldn't possibly happen to me. There was a time in our past when our main concentration was on survival. Our elders were considered strict when they would not allow us to go to anyone's house before everyone in that house was checked out. They firmly believed that the company we keep in our youth will determine the outcome of our future. And they were bound and determined that every generation would do better than the one before. Oftentimes, when a young person's future is interrupted by tragedy, it serves as a wake-up call to remind us to accept the reality that we are uniquely different from other cultures. Understanding that difference obligates us to make certain that our young survive so that they, too, can experience a future.
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0: 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Hear the latest political news from economist Dr. Julianne Malvo. 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
11: 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The connection is that we see what people need and, you know, coming from a place of, I would say, humble means, you know, being raised. My mother was an educator. You know, I was raised around educators and it was about education, you know, giving back, you know, that Southern hospitality. So seeing people in need, just simply seeing them in a need. Sometimes people just need a hug or someone to speak with, you know, talk to or whatever. But being able to give back, man, that's the major thing. You know, from our community service, helping other organizations here, partnering with them, like some, giving back our prom dress, give back, you know, tuxedos for young men.
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1: Today, dear God, we pray for improved spiritual vision. We seek to be empowered to see the best in people, even when they are showing us their worst. We seek to feel the God-given love embedded in all of us, even when others may be showing us meanness and disregard. We seek to possess heightened discernment so that we can recognize lies, deceptions, and falsehoods, even when they are dressed up in exciting and attractive packaging. We seek to be able to recognize when our assistance is needed, even when no word may have been spoken. And we ask you, dear God, to love and direct our steps, guide and protect our very existence during these times of change and uncertainty. Please, dear God, improve our spiritual vision. Amen and hallelujah.
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Song says it's good to be alive, but it's best to live. 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

0: 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That's what he came for.
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